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0: Recorded June 8th, 1977 at the Winterland in San Francisco. That is from the official release, Winterland, June 1977, the complete recordings. And coming up here on the official tapes, we are going to hear something from another box set titled Winterland 1973, complete recordings. In San Francisco, they've got two Grateful Dead exhibits. One of them is Forever Grateful, a landmark exhibition that pays tribute to the timeless legacy of the Grateful Dead.
1: We've got places where people can just like hang out and, you know, sit in a chair and, you know, and we've got the music coming through the wall of sound. And, you know, there's a little placard that tells you what you're listening to, which show. And you can just hang out and listen to music if you want. I mean, it's kind of, you know, so the feedback's been pretty positive. And there's a lot of people who come in. And, you know, they see shows that they've been to. The Hate Street show is mostly 65 to 95, you know, whereas the Hall of Flowers is going to bring it up to date a little bit. And the show in Golden Gate Park opens Labor Day weekend and will be up until, I believe, October 25. So there's about 3 weeks or something like that where the two shows will overlap.
0: That's Ben Marks talking about Forever Grateful, which is at Hate Street Art Center in San Francisco. It closes on September 20th. Golden Gate Park, the other exhibit at San Francisco's Hall of Flowers, opens Labor Day weekend and ends October 25th.
1: We have sort of ephemera case where, you know, the matchbook isn't open, but there were, when Wake of the Flood came out, there were Wake of the Flood matches, you know. And on the inside, it says, ignore alien orders. And I'm not sure quite what that means, but somebody probably knows. And we've got a whole wall of just devoted to Grateful Dead and Round Records. And including, we've got, you know, like one of those record store promo posters for Round Records with all the stuff. So, you know, we tried to play up that part of the history. We've got a ticket from the last show in October of 74, when, you know, a lot of people thought the band was not going on a hiatus, but might not play again. And so on the tickets, they were stenciled the last one. So we got one of those. We've got a check to PG&E signed by Phil Lesh and Bill Kreutzmann, you know, from 710 Ashbury, you know, paying the electric bill. And then I guess you would get your checks back in the mail and you would like put them somewhere, you know. So we have a lot of really terrific, you know, examples of ephemera. We've got a Lithuanian basketball, Olympic basketball jersey that was once owned by Bill Walton.
0: Ben Marks talking about the two Grateful Dead exhibits in San Francisco. Forever Grateful, a landmark exhibition that pays tribute to the timeless legacy of the Grateful Dead, featuring an unparalleled collection of artwork, instruments, and memorabilia. The exhibit invites you to explore three decades of the band's groundbreaking history. Forever Grateful is at San Francisco's Hate Street Art Center. It closes September 20th. The other exhibit, Forever Grateful, Golden Gate Park. That offers you a multi-sensory deep dive into the Grateful Dead with iconic objects, installation art, contemplative experiential moments, and unexpected visual surprises, including a puppetry to performers that recall the wonder of a Grateful Dead show itself. Golden Gate Park is at San Francisco's Hall of Flowers. It opens Labor Day weekend and ends on October 25th. Ben Marks talking a little bit more about the exhibits and what you can expect at Forever Grateful and Forever Grateful Golden Gate Park.
1: We have, right now, we have a painting by Bill Walker. It's the cover of Anthem of the Sun. And so we have the original painting for that. We also have the original paintings for the front and back cover of Live Dead from 69. And those were painted by Bob Thomas, who was living with Owsley at the time. And Owsley's nickname for, you know, anyone whose head's been under a rock was Bear. And so we borrowed from Roni Stanley, Bob Thomas's original sketch for the front cover. And where the kind of female figure is coming out of a coffin, on the side of the coffin, it says R-I-B-S. And when I asked what that meant, I was told it meant rest in Bear's sound. So I think it's really fitting that we've got a kind of a big tribute to the Dead's interest in audio technology, not for technology's sake, but so you can hear the music, right? So the idea of having a recording, as in the case of Live Dead, where there's not a lot of distortion, and a concert that you could go to, in the case of Wall of Sound, where you and I could be out in the crowd and we could have a conversation if we wanted while the music was playing, because we're not fighting with the distortion. We're only hearing the music that the musicians are intending. So we're trying to pay tribute to that in this exhibition in particular.
0: This is The Official Tapes. It's a Grateful Dead radio program where we explore the official releases from the Grateful Dead's vault. I'm Corey. You can get more of the interview that we conducted with Ben Marks over at our website, officialtapes.com. Just go to the soundboards page, and that's where you can find all the interviews that we have conducted at officialtapes.com. We kicked off the program with a recording that was released on a box set titled Winterland 1977, The Complete Recordings. That was released in 2009. And also this year before, in 2008, the Grateful Dead released another box set titled Winterland 1973, Complete Recordings. And let's get into that. This is from 1111, turning it up to 11 here on The Official Tapes.

0: recorded November 11th, 1973 at the Winterland. That is To Lay Me Down. You can find that on a box set. Winterland 1973 Complete Recordings, which came out in 2008. We kicked off the program with something from the Winterland June 1977 Complete Recordings box set, which came out the year after the 73 box set came out in 2009 from Winterland. Shows in San Francisco, and we've been doing a deep dive on San Francisco. They got two Grateful Dead exhibits. One is Forever Grateful, landmark exhibition that pays tribute to the timeless legacy of the Grateful Dead. The other one is Forever Grateful, Golden Gate Park, which offers you a multi-sensory deep dive into the Grateful Dead. Forever Grateful is at Haight Street Art Center, closes September 20th. Golden Gate Park exhibit is at San Francisco's Hall of Flowers. It opens Labor Day weekend and ends on October 25th. Ben Marks with more about the two exhibits.
1: Lots of people had input. I mean, I worked a lot with Dennis McNally and Susanna Millman and got their feedback and input on a lot of choices that were made. People like Jay Blakesburg and another fellow colleague at Haight Street, Renee DiCosio, she was also really instrumental in, guiding the look. Our director had some ideas. And then, board members had ideas about pieces that they either knew of or were in their collections or, some people were loaning us pieces and they said, God, there's this amazing West Lang drawing from 1990 that you just gotta see. And so that's in the show. And, so it was kind of a collective effort. And one of our board members, he's collected a lot of Jerry Garcia original art, not the prints, but like actual original art. And we have three, we did a Garcia art show a year and a half or so ago. And we borrowed three pieces from this board member for this show. And it turns out that this guy also has Garcia's BMW. So I call him up and say, hey, what are the chances? And he said, really good. I'll drive it down. But that was just very organic. I mean, he showed it to me one time a while ago when I was up at his place, picking out the pieces we were going to borrow for the Garcia art.

And the exhibition that will be in Golden Gate Park is kind of a little more experiential. There's going to be a room that you can go in and experience a liquid light show. There's going to be a area, kind of a memorial area, as I understand it, to various band members. The Further Bus, not seen in San Francisco since 1969, is we took great trouble to get it from the Kesey Farm down to San Francisco. It arrived in the middle of the night last week. And that will be kind of a centerpiece of the exhibition and all its rusty glory. Further came about, me and a colleague went up in February, I guess, and talked with Stefan Zane Kesey about the possibility. And at first, Zane kind of assumed that we wanted the newer bus because it's in better shape and you could potentially drive it all the way and the paint's really good. And I said, no, we want the old we want the old broken down thing. And

0: And he was like, oh, nobody's ever asked to, you know, borrow that before. And it took some convincing to, you know, make them feel like we were going to transport it carefully and that we were going to treat it carefully. And the Keezys have been just amazing. They've been really good. They were really, it was above and beyond for them to trust us as much as they have. I mean, it must be very, must be like letting a child go, right? Off to camp or something. But we're going to take, after the exhibition closes at the end of October, the Further Down the Road Foundation and the Haight Street Art Center are going to, you know, kind of just kick around some ideas. You know, what does restoration even mean for something that looked different over the course of half a dozen or whatever years? It just begs the question, what's the right thing to do? And I don't think anyone's entertaining the idea to like make it run. I don't think that's kind of the focus. But maybe by the time we end up, you know, maybe somebody will suggest we put an electric engine in it. And I mean, who knows? I mean, right now I'm pretty sure there's no bad ideas. And the whole point of the Further bus is to try to draw attention to this amazing piece of our cultural and countercultural history that we're all trying to raise money. The Further Down the Road Foundation and the Haight Street Arts Center are collaborating to try to raise money to restore it. And the wonderful thing about that is that what do you restore it to? You know, 64, 65, 66, 69, when it left Woodstock. I mean, it was different the whole time. And we're also going to have Jerry Garcia's BMW there, his the last Beamer that he owned. And there's a stage, and there's going to be live music and presentations and just all kinds of stuff.
1: 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Just go to the soundboards page. Ben Marks talking about Forever Grateful and Forever Grateful Golden Gate Park, two exhibits that are taking place in San Francisco. Forever Grateful, it closes on September 20th, and the Golden Gate Park exhibit closes on October 25th. We've been hearing from Winterland shows, and coming up here on the Official Tapes, we're going to take a visit to Fillmore West in San Francisco.
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0: Good night, folks. 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
1: Jerry Garcia, Bob Weir, Bill Kreutzmann, Mickey Hart, Phil Lesh, Ron McKernan, Tom Constantin. That is the Grateful Dead, recorded December 21st, 1969 at the Fillmore West in San Francisco. That was from a one-set show. We heard Good Lovin' going into drums into the other one and then finishing off the show with a segue into Cumberland Blues. The one-set show started off with Smokestack Lightning going into New Speedway Boogie into Mama Tried, which just kind of has a question mark to it because it's not on the release. It's not on the official release, and there's really no recording of Mama Tried, but supposedly the band performed Mama Tried, and then it went back into, this show continued with Dire Wolf, Mason's Children, China Cat Sunflower, into I Know You Rider, into Black Peter, and then we get some more question marks. These next three songs were not on the official release and questionable whether or not it was recorded at all, but Not Fade Away, Uncle John's Band, High Time. But then we did get the recordings that you just heard, Good Lovin' going into drums, into the other one, into Cumberland Blues. And that was officially released on Dave's Picks Volume 6, the bonus disc that came out in 2013. This is The Official Tapes. This is a Grateful Dead radio program where we explore the official releases from the Grateful Dead's vault.
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2: Willkommen, guys. I'm breaking out my German tonight because I'm so happy about this new episode of The Final Frontier. I get to bring it with you in collaboration with my uncle, Reverend George McKenna. I'm his nephew. He started the Our Lady of Loretto Chapel at Midway Airport, Concourse C. And he was a priest in the Archdiocese of Chicago, ordained in 1944. I call him a legend. He would not want to be called that. He's absolutely top-tier elite priest. And one of the reasons is how great his sermons were. This one's called Enjoy Yourself. It's Later Than You Think. A true story. A Dr. Loomis, a baby doctor, had worked for 21 years without a vacation. He spent most of his time at the hospital helping women in their heartaches and joys of childbearing. One day he received a letter from China from a woman whose child had died at birth in Dr. Loomis's hospital. At that time, he had been much consolation to her in her sorrow. The letter to Dr. Loomis read thusly, "I am writing from Peking, China. Today I saw a plaque on a wall. It said, 'Enjoy yourself. It's later than you think.' I thought of you. When you sat at my bedside when I lost my child, your face looked so tired and worn-looking. I had to read this message to think of you. Enjoy yourself. It's later than you think." Dr. Loomis took those words to heart. That day he visited his lawyer friend of many years. "Shorty," he said, "let's take a slow freighter to South America." Shorty protested, "I have too many things to do." The doctor told him of his letter from China. "Enjoy yourself. It's later than you think." A day later, Shorty called Dr. Loomis. "I'm going with you." For 5 months, they sailed the seas and came home renewed and refreshed. A few weeks later, a sudden sickness struck Shorty as he lay on his deathbed. His final words to Dr. Loomis were, "I'm glad we made the trip." This story has been told in countless numbers of books, magazines, and in every language in the world. This message, "Enjoy yourself, it's later than you think," had affected my life greatly. In regard to my 27 trips to Jerusalem and counting, I often said to myself, "You don't have time to take this trip. There's too much to do." And then I thought of this message from China. I packed my bags and spent a prayerful time in the old city of Jerusalem. I came back refreshed and renewed for future work. As a young priest, at a time before I heard of the story of Dr. Loomis, my mother and I were planning to travel to Ireland. My mother, from County Mayo, had not seen her sisters in 50 years. So-called friends began telling us this was too expensive for us to go. Not true. We could have made the cost. Foolishly, my mother and I listened to these tellers of woe. My mother never made the trip, this only outing of her life. Learn from this. Be your own master. Try new ideas for making life more enjoyable and fulfilling. Enjoy yourself. It's later than you think. Okay, guys, we got a great show for you tonight. We're going to go back to Shades of a Blue Orphanage by Thin Lizzy. And then we got a great play called The Wow Signal, followed by The Bank Robbery That Almost Was. Hey, guys. What's going on?

0: That's what's going on. Instant drum solo for the next concert, right? Welcome to another edition of
1: The Final Frontier.
0: The complete and thorough and exhaustive, if you want to use that word. I don't like that because I'm not exhausted. I'm energized by this music. Look at everything
1: Thin Lizzy
0: has ever done on record. And we're starting off with
1: Shades of a Blue Orphanage.
0: That's a crash edit of the two bands that Phil and Brian were in and Eric Bell was in, Shades of a Blue Orphanage, and we're examining the entire record. This is episode 3. You know how it works. You know the deal. We start with the album itself in each episode, and then the subsequent episode, we look at the B-sides, and we're going to have a little fun with it. For example, tonight, we may just look at side A because it's so rich and there's so much to do, and get to side B and the B-sides next week. And again, my name is Michael McKenna. I'm your host for this extravaganza. Proud to say I am 100% Irish and been to Dublin, been to Philip's grave, and thanks to his mom, who was very gracious and kind, took me in for the afternoon. And once you get a dose of Phil's lyrics and his use of alliteration, for example, alliteration, the rise and dear demise of the funky nomadic tribes, this is what you just heard. You can't get enough of it, and you keep coming back because you know there's no band quite like them.
1: Out of sight, do it. But the people rose and set off for the sun. Gotta keep them moving, gotta keep them moving on.
0: The rise and the dear demise of the funky nomadic tribes. Phil always had a thing for Lonely Nights and the Buffalo and Campfire Light and the Stars Above. And he brought such an urban quality to it. You know, he was... really wasn't raised outdoors. You know, I don't know if he did a whole lot of camping. Maybe he was nostalgic for the idea of it, which it takes a true genius, by the way, to pull that off. Okay, let's get to the next one. This one is called Buffalo Gal. You're listening to WRWO 94.5 FM Ottawa. I'm your host, Michael McKenna, and we're looking at all of Thin Lizzy's
1: Shades of a Blue Orphanage.

just in case you're counting. 16 times. 16 times he says Buffalo. And this is WRWO's look at Thin Lizzy, an exhaustive look at all of their studio albums. They made 12 of them, and we'll be looking at the second one. Last two weeks, we took a look at, of course, the first album, which was entitled Thin Lizzy. This one's called Shades of a Blue Orphanage. Again, it's a crash of the two bands. And again, the title is a combination of the previous bands. I believe Eric Bell was in Orphanage, and Phil and Brian were in Shades of Blue. Wait a minute, I have that wrong. Eric Bell was in Shades of Blue. Philip Lynott and Brian Downey were in Orphanage. And Phil had a thing for Buffaloes. He mentions them several times as the poster animal for human greed. And I don't think, you know, the thing about Philip is he may have had his vices, but he recognized them and he called them what they were. And perhaps some people might think that he glorifies them. By all means, he understands that, for example, like your Jimmy the Weed in an album coming up, Johnny the Fox. Jimmy the Weed, well, he's a nice guy, but he doesn't do nice things. Anyway, we're going to get to that down the road. Right now, tonight's episode is all about Shades of a Blue Orphanage. And let's keep it going with the third song on that record. And this is I Don't Want to Forget How to Jive on WRWO 94.5 FM Ottawa.

I like that use of the special effects. I thought that was brilliant and short and sweet. You get the chorus, the title right off the bat. Like this whole album, experimental. They are still finding their way and it's sounding great. And this stuff is way overlooked. Let's do the fourth song on side one, Sarah. You're listening to an exhaustive, thorough examination of everything Thin Lizzy here on WRWO 94.5 FM Ottawa. My name's Michael McKenna. I'm your host to take you through it. And we hope we're not leaving anything out. I don't think we are. We've got some great listeners out there across the globe in Europe and here in good old USA. So by all means, if you like what you hear, let us know about it. 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Love to hear your thoughts. Here we go. Sarah from Thin Lizzy's second album, Shades of a Blue Orphanage.

Bell really is complimenting Philip's balladry. Okay, we had a ballad on the first album, and that was the Saga of the Aging Orphan. Now this album has a ballad, of course, Sarah, and it's just so moody, but so evocative of so many lovely emotions. I feel the Irish sky in that song, and it's beautiful. Thin Lizzy would then, of course, do a magic ballad, Dear Heart, on the Nightlife album. And, of course, the Nightlife album also has somewhat of a ballad, I'm Still in Love with You. As the albums continue, there are ballads to come, but I don't think he ever surpasses the Saga of the Aging Orphan and Sarah. Because how could you? Let's get back to the album now. Let's go to Brought Down. This is the final song on side one of Thin Lizzy, Shades of a Blue Orphanage. I'm your host, Michael McKenna. 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

0: Well, you can hear, there you have it. You can hear Brian Downey exerting his sonic influence on the band. Very underrated drummer. I don't want to get into it. We're doing a Thin Lizzy radio show, so of course I'm going to like Brian Downey. That doesn't have anything to do with it. Brian Downey is an outstanding drummer, and the only thing is I think he gets overlooked because Thin Lizzy has the certain rep, and then I could be wrong, but I think he's a great drummer. Philip agreed. All right, there you have it. Side one of Shades of a Blue Orphanage, the second Thin Lizzy release, right here on WRWO. Let's see, I can give you any housekeeping on that. It was released March 10th, 1972, and it was recorded in Wembley, London, and it was released on the Decca label, Shades of a Blue Orphanage. If you're wondering why I'm sort of being very verbose here, it's because here's what we're going to do. We've listened to side one. Thoroughly enjoyed that, letting it resonate. Right now, we're going to take a short station ID break, and then when we come back on the other side of the hour, we're going to listen to one of my radio plays that was not necessarily inspired by Thin Lizzy, but there's a great Thin Lizzy track that complements it, and it's coming up right after this. Got a great show for you tonight, The Wow Signal. I wrote this way back in 2016. It aired on the Pat and Mike Show, and now it's here for you on the Final Frontier. But before we get to that, let's listen in to Bishop Fulton Sheen. He's one of us guys. He's from El Paso, Illinois.
1: Just think, my dear ladies, of how many mentally disturbed women we are going to have in the United States in the next 10 or 15 years when the guilt of abortion begins to attack the mind and soul. For the present, they justify it on the grounds that everyone is doing it, and it's only scar tissue anyway. As one doctor said to a girl who came in and said, well, it's only a little scar tissue, would you remember it? Would you dismember it? And the doctor said, what did you intend to call the scar tissue? So in years from now, the guilt will come out in a peculiar way, though at present there may not be any. The guilt may not manifest itself at once. That is very evident in the course of the life of King David. David was one day on the top of his palace in the penthouse, and he looked across the street and he saw a woman on the adjoining penthouse. Bathsheba. And he asked Bathsheba to come over and see his etchings. And he loved Bathsheba, not wisely, but too well. And she's found with child. The husband, Uriah, was away at war. David called him back. As king, he could do that. And he said, go home to your wife. He said, no, I'm at war. We're not allowed to be with the wife when we're fighting. David then got him drunk. Said, go home. He slept at David's front door. David was trying to blame the paternity onto the husband. So finally, finding that he couldn't get rid of him that way, he said to the general, put him in the front lines. Men have to die in battle. Maybe Uriah will be killed. Uriah was killed. It didn't bother David in the least. Until about 7 or 8 months after, the prophet Nathan came to him. And he said, Nathan, I have a problem. He said, David, I have a problem. And you as king must settle it. There was a poor man who had one tiny little ewe lamb. Next door to this poor man lived a rich man who stole the poor lamb and made a banquet for his rich friends. And David immediately became interested in social justice. David said, this shall not be. He shall pay with his life, and the property shall be restored fourfold. And Nathan said, thou art the man. You took the ewe lamb of Uriah, and you killed that ewe lamb. The ewe lamb was Bethsabe, I mean. And you have taken this lamb away from the husband. And that was the moment when David sat down and wrote the famous Psalm 50. Have mercy on me, O Lord, have mercy on me. Or I think it's maybe 51 in the New Scriptures.
0: Wow. He is in absolute command of the history of the Bible. Okay, here we go. This is The Wow Signal by Michael McKenna. And welcome back to Thin Lizzy, The Final Frontier on WRWO 94.5 FM Ottawa.

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0: Mike Peterson logged the time with his eyes the size of two Kennedy silver dollars on an enormous wall computer connected to the satellite dish outside. A long needle, curved so that the point would touch a huge roll of graph paper, suddenly moved, and as the paper crept along, the needle left its mark, vividly in bright red ink. "Wow," Mike said. Mike's partner Pat would soon join him for their shift. Out at the side entrance to Los Alamos, Patrick Carlson slid his magnetic ID card into a reader and his index finger into a slot next to it on the same machine near the door. The card reader voice said verify Pat was the same man whose fingerprints were Pat's and the cardholder were one and the same. Pausing before he entered the laboratory for his mundane shift, Pat lit a filterless Camel cigarette, and under a canopy of stars above him, before sunrise, he had a smoke before entering work. Under the magnetic identification reader, there was an ashtray by a cushioned iron-framed chair and a potted plant just outside the side entrance to Los Alamos. Patrick Carlson's thoughts always drifted back to the home fires burning on the home front. He was a very concerned parent and spouse. Patrick's wife, Liz, often slept alone, however, and his young daughters often missed him. And that's primarily because Pat sang in a Rare Earth Outlaw Country cover band, and he played gigs almost every Wednesday through Sunday night. Those gigs could start anywhere around 9 p.m. and go all the way to 3 a.m. Add to that his shift at SETI, the Search for Extraterrestrial Intelligence at Los Alamos, and Pat wasn't home that much. This evening was no different. 1 hour earlier from arriving at Los Alamos, Pat was drinking tequila in a cantina across the border in Mexico with the guys in the band. That exaltation and tranquility from the tequila during and after the band set was wearing off. Pat wasn't looking forward to this shift, pretty much just like every shift. They had never received a signal, obviously. Often Pat and Mike just sat there in the lab. The job defined the definition of boredom. They sat there in a room under enormous satellite dishes that stretched to the end of the mesa, waiting, listening for a signal from deep space, from an advanced civilization.
1: Way out there beyond the stars, millions and millions of light years away.
0: Mike and Pat studied astronomy at Marquette University in Milwaukee. Pat did so because of his passion for stars and the sky got chicks, as Pat used to say. Mike, because he was compelled after seeing the rings around Saturn on his 76-millimeter backyard telescope when he was just 9 years old, and then seeing the Orion constellation close up on that same 76-millimeter backyard telescope. Pat and Mike knew of one another at Marquette because they both majored in astronomy, but they really didn't socialize with one another. On Saturday nights in Milwaukee, Mike would go out into the neighborhoods on the edges of Milwaukee with his fellow geek squad, and they would gaze at the heavens. So Mike gazed at stars on Saturday nights. Pat saw stars sometimes after fights in the pubs on campus when he chased down the wrong girl. Young people out of college in 2016, they want to go out to the stars. So they want to build ships, spaceships, and go out to the stars. They don't want to necessarily spend all that time listening for a needle to erratically move. Even if that meant a sign from the heavens that mankind is not alone in space, they wanted to go out and meet the alien and his world. They didn't want to wait for him to come to ours.
2: Up until about 2007, genuine scientists sat at these desks and chairs at SETI at Los Alamos. But the grants started to come in like a trickle, and the real thing were replaced by Pat and Mike.
0: For Mike, the job was perfect. For Pat, it was security. For his wife, Liz, and for the kids, Izzy and Rosie. And when the club wasn't so forthcoming with the band's percentage of the gate, Pat knew he had the SETI job to back him up. Pat extinguished his filterless Camel cigarette. He entered the main lab next to an enormous telescope. Pat expected Mike to say, "Hey, how you doing? Good morning," whatever. And instead, "Dude," Mike said to Pat. Mike rushed up to Pat and showed him a printout of the wow signal. Came without a warning. Pat's tequila was still fogging his brain, but in true Pat form, he rose to the occasion. "No kidding," Pat said. "I got General Blankenship on the line. He'll..." "Wait a minute." Pat stood by the dial set on the landline phone and clicked it dead. "We bring in the old man on this, and it's a mistake. He'll fire us. Remember the last time he came by unexpected and caught us having a beverage? It took all the talking in the world to keep our jobs. So you just sit there with your information here and just relax.
3: All right, I remember, Mike said. But I double-checked all the readings. It seems the wow signal, if that's what we're going to call it, is coming from galaxy MACSWEEN0647-JD.
0: Is that what we're calling it? Pat said, the wow signal. All right, that's memorable. Pat inspected the signal on the graph as well. Suddenly, filled with a sort of confidence that the light bulb went off over Pat's head, Pat said, let me reply. Mike looked at him nonplussed. What? This signal comes from 13.3 billion light years away, dude. That's about the age of the universe. It would take that long for them to get our reply.
3: Pat picked up the microphone and said,
0: unless this signal's coming from Linda with a Y, she lives on the Indian reservation next door to Los Alamos. Okay, Linda, I'm on to you, babe. You don't fool me.
3: Dude, Mike said, your message is going to be documented and archived by the FCC, the FAA, NASA.
0: Listen, Linda, I don't know who you think you are. I'm going to call you on this. You can't get in a lot of trouble for this, Toots. This is official business your old man Pat's doing. And you may think you pulled one over on me, but you didn't.
3: The graph completely returned to normal. See, I told you it was Linda. I just seen her at the crowd at the gig I just did. She's trying to make me jealous by baking out with a biker dude in front of me. Yeah, she ain't over me. She knows where I work, and she's just trying to get even with me. Well, Pat Carlson don't get blackmailed. No one railroads Patrick Carlson. And then Pat grabbed the mic.
0: Yeah, I took advantage of you. You were of age. I loved you, and I left you. You consented. End of story. You want to mess with me, I'll mess with you.
3: Pat took a deep sip of coffee Mike had made for them both and sat down. Then the signal beeped again. Uh-oh. I feel our lives won't be the same anymore, Mike said. Pat heard Mike, but he refused that scenario. He urgently grabbed the microphone.
0: Okay, it's not Linda. It's Sarah. Hi, Sarah. You think you're going to get past old Pat Carlson? Not on your life. Not today, honey.
3: Suddenly, the beeping stopped. You sure that's 13.3 billion light years away?
0: Yes. Well, they don't use this stuff to contact us anyway. It's all done via telepathy. Anything else is bogus.
3: And then suddenly, a thought entered Pat and Mike's brains. In their minds, an image crept in. The thought was, go out onto the roof of Los Alamos and look up.
0: A UFO the size of a Walmart floated above them in the early morning Arizona haze. Both Pat and Mike understood.
3: And then suddenly, Mike felt as if the entire laboratory was made out of rubber, and it would bend if necessary. Mike wanted to push on the walls of the roof and watch it bend.
0: Wow, Mike uttered.
3: Suddenly, a beam of light shot Pat. He turned to Mike and said,
0: Karimi Kukukel,
3: Pat said, bathed in white light. And then mechanically, Pat took a filterless Camel out of his vest pocket, and he lit it up, and he smoked it vigorously until he coughed.
0: Karimi Kahalama,
3: Pat said. Mike said, I never heard you cough from smoking before. But the beam of light had not struck Mike. Mechanically, Pat left the rooftop deck at Los Alamos. Mike still stared directly up, perplexed and awestruck, at the floating, we'll call it a floating Walmart. It was the size of a disc, and it was glowing. Meanwhile, Pat marched to the fridge in the Los Alamos kitchen. He took out a Coke, cracked it open, and drank it down vigorously. Pat then returned to the rooftop. He looked up at the disc and said, Karime, and he walked off again. Suddenly, a beam of light struck Mike, and he was
4: zipped up aboard the craft
3: and disappeared. And then, the ship disappeared. It is now 3 days later. Patrick Carlson's cards still allowed him access to the building. Pat went to the roof and looked up.
0: Karimi, he said.
3: In the 4:15 a.m. haze, the same ship that looked like the size of a Walmart, a floating disc, returned and hung over Los Alamos. Suddenly, Mike reappeared and stood next to Pat on the rooftop, and Mike had 3 days' worth of a beard on his face. Then, both Pat and Mike had the beams of light switched off on their bodies. And Pat and Mike looked at each other, and they jumped up and down. What happened to you? Why do you have a beard? Did that much time pass? Where were you? Pat said, I went swimming at Lake Arrowhead. I kept going up to women and kissing them. I smoked a bunch of cigars. Where'd you go? Dude, I went to MACSWEEN0647-JD. It's unbelievable. It's like a paradise. I read a blue book they had. It's the equivalent of a Bible, but it's only 12 pages long. Dude, I memorized it without them knowing. I can rewrite the whole thing and I'll sell a billion copies, maybe even a trillion copies. Then all of a sudden they lit up my chest and took an x-ray. Then they cut the x-ray into a circle and they played my breathing on a turntable. What else did you do? I went to opening day at the Diamondbacks game. I ate like 10 hot dogs and kissed a bunch of women until they kicked me out. Mike looked up. He stared directly at the floating disc over the rooftop at Los Alamos and he said, Welcome to Earth. We are an evolving, warlike race. We still use fossil fuels. About 20% of our energy comes from nuclear. But someday, we wish to explore Mars and go beyond our own solar system. We welcome you in peace. And then, Pat and Mike had the following thought burned into their minds.
5: If we tell you a future, even for your own good, you will not understand. Moon just happened to be passing by your world chasing bad guys. Go easy on your planet's resources. It's famous throughout the galaxy for its pretty girls and prettier scenery. Your government started to corrupt. They have already opened relations with the Palladians from the very beginning of the Union, who are also corrupt. Free energy will be hidden from your race.
6: Wait a minute. What are you saying, that our governments know all about the Palladians? They've opened relations with them? And they know all about free energy?
7: Did our governments bamboozling us?
5: We must take you back in time 3 days ago.
3: That, both Pat and Mike were lifted up and zoomed off. And then suddenly, 72 hours reversed, and they reappeared on the rooftop. What are we doing out here? It's chilly out here. I don't know, dude. I might need to microdot my coffee again. I'm getting bored. This job is so dull.
8: I know.
3: We never go anywhere. And suddenly, Pat and Mike looked skyward before they went back inside. And from the blackness of the starry night, they both heard...

The Great Bank Robbery That Almost Wasn't by Mike McKenna. That's it, Robert Parker said, better known as Butch Cassidy. I'm not doing this, kid. You what? Harry Longabo said, a.k.a. Sundance Kid. We got this job all staked out. Nothing's going wrong.

0: In the normal historical timeline of events, Butch Cassidy and his newly formed gang, the Wild Bunch, were about to make their first bank robbery on June 24th, 1889, in Telluride, Colorado, stealing approximately $21,000. That's equivalent to about $570,000 in 2017. After which, they fled to Robber's Roost, a remote hideout in southeastern Utah. But tonight, WCEV Radio takes you to June 23rd, 1889, the day before that event. We're in the would-be robbers' hotel room overlooking Main Street in Telluride, just across from the San Miguel Valley Bank, a white limestone building whose large picture windows always managed to stay immaculately clean on such a dusty street next to all the soot of a hot coal-fired forge and a blacksmith. Parker parted the white lace curtains on the second floor hotel room and looked down. Longabow sat on a springy hotel bed, famous comfort for travelers who've been on the stagecoach too long from Denver. There she goes, Miss Katya Messerschmidt, leaving for the day. There goes who? Longabow said. That bank teller we talked to yesterday, Butch Cassidy said. I was wondering why you were talking to her forever. What's her story? She just arrived here last year from Wuppertal, Germany. I'm warning you, Butch, Sundance Kid said. A smart farmer never gets attached to the chickens he may have to eat. Kid, Cassidy said, she's a church-going girl, and I think I'm going her way, not your way. Her way? To church? Why not? I just like how she talks. Is all the running we're going to have to do, is that going to be worth it after all the cash we get tomorrow? Are you serious? We have $50,000 waiting down there in that bank on the other side of the street. One strike, and we can retire. Butch sighed. Yeah, we'll just pay off old gambling debts. We'll need to rob another bank in a month. But what a month we'll have, Sundance said. And what the heck do you mean you're not doing this job? Don't get cold feet now. Butch Cassidy doesn't get cold feet, Robert Parker said, replying in third person. All right, check your ammo one last time. You need to get a good night's sleep. You're doing the job tomorrow at 9 a.m. I'll be right there behind you. I'm not doing this till I talk to Katya Messerschmidt one last time, Butch Cassidy said. Cassidy left the hotel, and he walked down Main Street for the length of several storefronts. The Messerschmidts lived at the edge of Telluride. Mr. Messerschmidt brewed beer from the San Miguel River, the recipe he brought with him from Wuppertal, Germany. And he grew hops on his land, as well as assorted other herbs. He raised chickens and some cattle. Katya even used to help him with this until she found a job with the bank. Katya was walking home from her job at the bank, and then suddenly Butch Cassidy was strolling alongside her. Nice June evening, isn't it, miss? Cassidy said to her. Oh, it's you, Katya said, startled. You frightened me, she said in her German dialect. The man with the so very bright future, Katya said, referring to their conversation the day before. When Cassidy first laid eyes on Katya to stake out the bank yesterday, he told her his future was looking bright because he thought the bank robbery was a sure thing. Of course, he didn't tell her he was going to rob the bank. Now, he thought his future was looking bright, because he'd fallen in love at first sight. What are you up to this evening, ma'am? I am going home to help my Vater mit his work, Katya said in slightly broken German and English. What's that? Cassidy asked. He is a brewer. He turns the San Miguel into beer that they serve in the Telluride Saloon. In fact, he needs a lot of help, so I can't keep talking to you once we get home. My mom passed away on the ship passage here to America. I'm sorry to hear that. Please accept my apologies, Butch Cassidy said. So, you think I might learn how to brew some of this here beer?
1: Sure, why not? Katya replied. We are selling it to Thirsty Cowboys like it's going out of style. Well, if you like, I'll just ask my Vater what he thinks. Vielleicht wir können helfen Sie. I mean, help you find some work here today.
0: Butch Cassidy didn't know what to say, but he quickly regained his form. How much for your pa's whole operation here? Then I'm boss.
1: Katya looked at Butch with a puzzled expression. What? You don't look like a man who could buy the brewery and farm and house. You don't even have a bank account with us. The bank? Where are you from? Katya asked.
0: I'm from Utah. I was born in Beaver, Utah. I grew up in Circleville. Instead of going around in circles, I went and became a cowboy. Lived in Montana for a while doing that. Bitte langsam, Katya said, which means please speak slowly. Ah, this is not what went down yesterday. You were able to understand me yesterday, Butch said. Yesterday, Katya had faked it because she didn't want her employer to know she was not so proficient in English. But she still looked so pretty to Butch. He thought of how rich he could be if he just robbed that darn bank. And he could buy 10 breweries and he could take Katya with him. Well, they arrived at the front gate of the Messerschmitt Brewery, just on the outskirts of Telluride. I will go inside for a moment and ask my Vata what he thinks. Once she left his sight, Butch threw his cowboy hat in the dirt. What the hell am I doing looking for a damn job? Bank robbing's for me. And that's what I should do. Just rob that bank and take her with me. A few moments later, a middle-aged German man emerged from the Telluride Brewery. It was Katya's father, Herr Messerschmitt. He was balding, he wore glasses, he was about 60 years slow, and he had a slight beer belly. He spoke English, but German was his native tongue. How do you do, sir? Butch said politely after picking up his hat and replacing it on his head. Mein Tochter, my daughter, is this as you would like to work here, perhaps? Butch didn't like the language barrier that he'd just start an experience. He felt better asking for Katya's hand in marriage, actually. And then Butch didn't even feel like asking for anything, even Katya's hand, just taking her as a hostage and running away with her after grabbing the bank in the morning. But he knew that wasn't right. Butch was the type. When he robbed a clothier back in Utah, he even left an IOU. This is back in 1880. When Katya had come back out, she was in her brewery work clothes. She'd already gotten a little dirt on her hands and wiped it on her forehead. This gave her sort of a tomboyish look, but she still looked so pretty to Butch. And Katya saw how Butch had changed since she joined him on the sidewalk just a moment ago back in town. He no longer looked sheepish, but in charge. And this made Katya blush and even enthralled her. Butch said, "Tomorrow I'll be rich enough to buy this whole brewery, and I'll have money left aside." "Tomorrow?" Herr Messerschmitt said. "Yes, tomorrow. I plan on robbing the bank that Katya here works at." The Messerschmitts laughed it off. "I'm serious," Butch said, and he took out his gun. "Was?" Katya said. "You need to leave," Katya said. The Messerschmitts were very religious folk. Katya even considered being a nun. And Katya now became inflamed with passion as Butch had just done. "Don't you know what our Lord experienced in the Passion? First he was abandoned and then condemned. He must not have been able to believe it. But the soldiers had their orders and they started to scourge him with whips that tore off his flesh. And look at you. You're wearing a fine set of clothes, aren't you? Leather boots, and a hat, and a belt, and a gun on your hip. You'd be able to defend yourself. Would you defend Christ, our Lord?" Then they added psychological torture and mocked him with a crown of thorns. In that state, his mother saw him carry the cross that they'd end up nailing him to. In that state, the Blessed Mother watched him be crucified as he forgave us all. Why do you think you can break the law? "Oh, forget it. Just don't show up for work tomorrow, Katya, if you don't want to be part of no bank robbery." Butch left, and the rest is history. Katya did show up for work. She looked deep into Butch Sundance's eyes when they entered the lobby at 9 a.m. after the guard opened the door. "Bitte," Katya said when Butch approached her at the teller window at 9:01. When the last of the customers in line had filled the lobby, Sundance Kid called out, "This'll hold up!" The bank manager was summoned. He opened the vault. Butch and the Wild Bunch entered that vault and made off with $21,000.

0: Well, that's going to end another show. Hope you're enjoying my stories with the Thin Lizzy song followed close behind that complements it, I think. Hope you're enjoying the series. Thin Lizzy, the Final Frontier. See you next week. All right, amigos. We started out with German. We're going to end in Spanish, I guess. That's going to end the night show. We finish with a closing sermon from my uncle, Reverend George McKenna. He was ordained in 1944, and he passed away in 2019. He was a faithful priest to Jesus Christ for 75 years. This is called Emily of Grover's Corners by my uncle, Reverend George McKenna. We are all familiar with the famous theatrical play Our Town by Thornton Wilder. The action takes place in a small town, Grover's Corners, and concerns a young girl, Emily, a lifelong resident in the community. Emily dies in giving birth to her child and is buried in the local cemetery. The third act shows Emily sitting on a tombstone, conversing with her mother-in-law, Mother Gibbs. Emily muses, "I would like to go back to town and live again." She talks to the stage manager, who permits her to go. Mother Gibbs had tried to dissuade her from going back, though. She said, "You'll be hurt, Emily." So Emily returns to Grover's Corners to the day of her 12th birthday. All things are as they were then. The table holds many presents for her, but now she is not interested in them. She tries to slow her mother down so that they can share each other for a time, have a chance to communicate. Sadly, Mother is busy with many things that occupy her. Emily wants to share the smell of the coffee and the bacon coming from the kitchen, the tick-tock of the clock, the moments of falling off to sleep and waking, the fragrance and the beauty of the sunflower. However, these people are so busy living that they don't have any time for these things. In dismay, Emily asks the stage manager to take her back up the hill to the cemetery. "O Earth, how wonderful you are. Is there anyone who really lives each minute of the day?" The stage manager answers, "No. Saints and poets, yes, perhaps, to some extent." This would be the same story of people who would come back and take up their place with us again. They try to stop us from these hurried, frenzied lives we live. "Stop," they would say. "You're missing the real joys of living with that kind of lifestyle you have." At the beginning of this new year, take time out to reassess ourselves and the direction that your lives are going. Is it necessary to lead a life of quiet desperation? We only have this one life. No more will come our way. Am I really enjoying the style of life I am leading or not? Emily's story affected my life in many ways. I ate my meals more slowly, drove more leisurely, listened more carefully to people speaking to me, took breaks from work by sitting in my rocking chair and looking out the window, sipping my tea in the morning more slowly. And that's going to do it, guys. That's another great sermon from my Uncle Reverend George McKenna, and I hope you enjoyed the Final Frontier.
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And my son plays with a toy gun that knows how to open and close its eyes and say, Mama. It is without that the big noise of beating swords into plowshares. 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As in a relay race, the baton never falls. 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

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Johnny said, "Devil, just come on back if you ever want to try again. 'Cause I told you once, you son of a gun, I'm

Little Sisters, go back 25 years and take the hit tune of that day. And here it is now, styled in the 1940 manner, Down by the Ohio.

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Here's Johnny the Fox meets Jimmy the Weed by Thin Lizzy, and if you like Thin Lizzy, make sure to check out my show Wednesday nights at 9 o'clock. 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

And alas, we never hear exactly those words that were spoken when the drug deal goes bad and goes south, but you can guess. If you like Thin Lizzy, consider checking out my show, The Final Frontier. It's all about the greatest rock band ever to come out of Ireland. And the show's brought to you by Tom Cusack Insurance. He can get you a better deal 99% of the time. Give him a call. He's in Oaklawn, Illinois.

I woke last night to the sound of thunder. How far off, I sat and wondered. Started humming a song from 1962. Ain't it funny how the night moves?

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6: Thank you. I'm glad to be here.
7: Chantel, I'm glad you're here too.
6: Where are you calling from?
7: France.
6: France?
7: Yes, Southern France.
6: Lovely.
7: You know, while I was testing the audio and connecting with you, I heard some noises in the back. I thought a male was there with you for sure. And you told me no one was there. But I listened to the audio and there's a male that's there who's coming in crystal clear.
6: Oh, awesome.
7: And I feel like he's standing alongside of you. So I feel like it might be a son.
6: Yes, my son.
7: Yay. Yeah, yeah. Loves you so much. It's always there with you.
6: That makes me happy.
7: I see him associated also with, you know, one of those white peace doves?
6: Yes.
7: I don't know if there's association with him, but I see a white peace dove with him. And he's showing this coming from a light. And he wants to give you some peace of his presence being there because he says that you look upon him all the time. Like there's a photograph or something you put up about and you look upon him all the time to keep him in good memory.
6: Yes, actually I talk to him all the time. When you say I call upon him, I do. I mean, I do. I'll be just walking along or doing something and I'll say, you know, Justin, you know, and I'll just talk to him.
7: Right. Yeah. And he just wants to confirm his presence with you. Okay. And he says that he sent the peace dove to give you some peace because he feels that you're feeling really upset and nervous about a risky move that you made.
6: Yes. Oh, thank you. Thank you.
7: Because you've been asking guidance from him about it.
6: Yes, I have.
7: Like to point you in the right direction. And actually, he's the one who inspired you to make the move.
6: Oh, really? Oh, I've got goosebumps.
7: I know. I got goosebumps, too, because I feel like where you were, I mean, it was just so associated to him.
6: Yes.
7: And it's almost as if you had to get out of that energy in order to move on with life in some way. And it's hard to move on. As a parent who's lost a child, there's no really way to move on.
6: You're right.
7: What I've learned over the years working with so many people, but this was a good step. And I feel it's relatively new for you.
6: Yes.
7: Like what?
6: Like a week.
7: A week? Oh, geez. All right, Chantel. He told me, give it 6 months to a year, Mom.
6: Okay, I will.
7: Because you're so used to that comfort of the old energy and sitting in it, but you were like in a dark space and it was just like, oh my gosh, I got to get out of this. I got to make a move and get out of it, right?
6: Exactly. Yes, you're right.
7: And you did.
6: I did.
7: So you've got to give yourself some time. Connect with the people around you. Join some groups. I don't know if you're looking for something to do outside of the house, like a part-time or something, right?
6: Yes.
7: All right, this is good. Chantel, you're on the right track.
6: Thank you. Thank gosh, I really needed to hear this. I mean, you have no idea.
7: You'll get into the group. You start meeting people and start realizing what's the best area to live in, where it's going to be more vibing with you, and you'll find it.
6: Yes.
7: This probably isn't your exact location there.
6: Right.
7: But it's a good start.
6: Okay.
7: One last thing. He says that you made a new friend or a new contact there where you are, right?
6: Yes.
7: Okay. Confirmation to everything he's saying. He loves you very much and wants you to be happy.
6: Oh, thank you. I mean, as long as I know he's around and he's guiding me, I'll be okay. I know.
7: You're good, darling. You're good. Baby steps. Thank you for sharing your time with me today.
6: Oh, thank you so much. I mean, you're great, really. I appreciate it.
7: It's my pleasure. And if you'd like to call into the show, sign up at RadioMediumLauraLee.com, where you can find some services and upcoming events to support our show. And you can tune into your spirit each and every day by subscribing to that podcast, rating it, and sharing it with somebody else who may need to hear a spirit message. And be social with me at Facebook, Instagram, YouTube, too. I would love to hear your thoughts.

0: tuning into Miss Celia's Spirit. Welcome.
1: Hi, how are you?
0: I'm good. Thank you, Celia. Where are you calling from?
1: San Pedro, California.
0: All right. Miss Celia, a couple things that come to my mind. First, I get the Virgin of Guadalupe. And standing next to her is, I feel like, a mother figure. I feel like it might be your mom.
1: Yes.
0: And she believed in Virgin of Guadalupe.
1: She sure did.
0: Yes. And she's there with her and wants you to know they are listening to you and guiding you. And I feel like there's something to do with somebody's ashes that are connected. I don't know if this is connected to your mom or connected to another spirit.
1: Well, I have two people's ashes.
0: Two people's ashes?
1: Yes, I have my husband and my son.
0: And your son?
1: Yes.
0: And you have them in urns?
1: Yes.
0: Oh, darling. They're all together. Because according to what I'm hearing from the urn in the ashes, one in particular, maybe both of them, you thought about spreading their ashes. Or spreading some of their ashes.
1: Yes.
0: And they would love that.
1: Oh, okay.
0: I don't know if that was to share it with other people and or to spread it.
1: Well, no, we have shared our ashes. That's my son. His wife has some, I have some, and my sister has some.
0: Okay, so he's validating that. And I just feel grateful for that because I feel it's such an honor. But all of them are together. And I understand you took care of your mother.
1: My sister did, but was always there for my mother. I did everything for my mother.
0: And she wants to acknowledge that because she's appreciative, even of your time. And she says, loves all of you equally and so grateful that you've been there. I know this was hard for you, given that you've already had two other losses.
1: Yes. But the thing is my mother would never tell me she loved me. But she said it to everyone else. So I was really hurt.
0: Oh, Mom.
1: And I would say, I love you, Mom. You love me? And she would just look at me. She wouldn't say it.
0: Well, you know what? I feel like there was always a sense in your mind that there was a pecking order as far as who got more attention than who else did it.
1: That's true.
0: So you guys live close together. Is that correct? Like in the same area?
1: Yeah, I live only a couple blocks away from my mom.
0: Yes. And so she's validating, again, the message by giving me that connection. So you know she does love you. And she says that you guys had this argument before and you've mentioned it to her.
1: She would say that I was the girl from down the street, came and brought her some food. She had Alzheimer's dementia, but she would say the girl down the street.
0: Okay. Her dementia caused some of her delay in that. But they also want to address something about subleasing a space. I don't know if that's you, Miss Celia, or somebody else in the family, or to a family or friend who might be moving in.
1: Well, my mother left her house to my sister and she moved in with her girlfriend.
0: All right, so that's the confirmation, Celia. So you understand that she did love you and it was the sickness that got in the way, and you guys had this argument before, but it just never seemed to be the best answer.
1: Okay. All righty.
0: Thank you for your time, Celia.
1: Thank you.
0: It was a pleasure. And if you'd like to call into the show, sign up at RadioMediumLauraLee.com, where you're going to find some services and upcoming events to support our show. 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And be social with me at Facebook, Instagram, YouTube, too. I would love to hear your thoughts.

0: semi was in the center lane and just turned right in front of us. Decided I needed to get a hold of an attorney. Never really heard anything from this attorney for 2 years. 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
2: Tuning in to Miss Diane Spirit. Welcome.
6: Thank you.
2: Hey, Diane, where are you calling from?
6: I'm calling from Norwich in England.
2: Love it. Diane, a couple things. First of all, I see all these angels around you. So I feel like on some level you connect with angels, or you've tried to connect with angels, or you're trying to talk to them.
6: I do speak regularly to my spirit guide.
2: Well, angels are around you because the spirit connection is strong. I'm also getting a spirit that's here who had drove a tractor at one point and is riding on a tractor. And I feel like this is a masculine paternal father figure close to you.
6: It could be my uncle, yeah.
2: Now, there's a reason why they're showing this to me. You saw this as a child, right?
6: Yes, I did.
2: Yeah. And like you had this experience of being out in the nature with them and, you know, the farming and all that and being part of it.
6: That's right, I was.
2: Yeah. And you seem to have some sort of respect for it.
6: Yes, for the land. I've always had a close connection to the land.
2: Right. And I understand there's been a disconnect with some family members.
6: Definitely.
2: Yeah. Even though people feel vindicated in their estrangement and disconnect, it's heartbreaking at the same time.
6: Yes, they don't understand me. I'm different.
2: Right. And that's what the spirits want to say. And they appreciate that you've been very authentic in your true self. But there's still like a regret or sometimes question whether or not this disconnect is harming or doing everybody good.
6: Yeah, there's been a lot of uphill work on my side, but not regret. Maybe regrets on their side.
2: And there was no communication at one time.
6: It was absolutely no communication, yeah.
2: They do talk about building that bond, especially before the end of life, because of the regret, because I feel like it's been a pattern down the family. And I don't know if you've seen this, Diane, in some of the work you've done.
6: In retrospect, I can acknowledge it, but I've always kept my door open because you can only meet people as far as they've come. So my door is always open regardless of how they've treated me. But I've noticed that every door has now started to open.
2: Yeah, because you've opened your heart.
6: Yeah.
2: Your family here is telling me just embrace them. They do not understand. It doesn't matter because you own it.
6: I very much own it. They don't understand, but they're beginning to accept my beliefs, which is fine. I don't judge them in any way or form. That's just who they are.
2: Right. Was there something to do with a name change in order to validate this?
6: Yes, I have a nickname that my spirit guide calls me, and that's what I now use all the time. And it's not Diane. That's my birth name.
2: Wonderful. And you know what? They also say something about surgery and some drugs associated with the surgery.
6: Yeah, I broke 4 vertebrae 2 years ago. But they can't fix it with surgery, so I'm on a lot of drugs because of the pain.
2: Oh, I'm sorry.
6: No, don't be sorry. It means that I've been able to sit at home and write.
2: Well, wonderful. You found a transition point. You found a way to rechannel the energy and the power.
6: Yeah, I think it was the universe way of saying sit still.
2: I get it. Thank you, Miss Diane, for sharing your time with me.
6: Thank you very much. It's been an absolute delight.
2: And if you want to call in to the show like Miss Diane, sign up at radiomediumlauralee.com for some services, upcoming events to support our show. And you can tune into your spirit each and every day. 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We'd appreciate that. And be social with me. I'd love to hear your thoughts over at Facebook, Radio Medium Lauralee Group, Instagram, YouTube, too.

0: Have you ever felt like you're doing all the right things, but still feel stuck, disconnected, uncertain about your next step? What if the missing piece isn't working harder, but becoming more aligned with who you truly are? If this resonates, I recommend you stay tuned for our Spirit Reboot series, where I'm joined by Ron Tabajnik, a transformational coach who helps people move from confusion to clarity. Welcome, Ron.
1: Thank you.
0: Thanks for joining us today. Ron, I read that you said alignment with our true selves is a verb rather than a destination. It's a daily practice that helps us balance our inner world with our outer actions. What does that mean to you?
1: That life is a verb. It's not a noun. And when we use any noun, we make it into a verb, we have a better opportunity of feeling life. We are action. We don't have to take it.
0: So what's the defining moment in your life when you realize that success alone wasn't enough and true transformation comes from alignment?
1: When I was living briefly with the Canadian Indians in northern Manitoba, and I was sitting in their prayer circle, when I allowed myself to be in alignment with what was happening in the room, a certain part of my spirit came up and everybody wanted me to be more alive by sharing my insights of humor.
0: I love that. So from your perspective, why are so many people feeling stuck and why is alignment the key to receive clarity?
1: First of all, I have found out that being stuck is a blessing. Over the last maybe 60 years, I thought I was stuck trying to make money. I didn't realize that the stuckness was allowing me to have the experiences that I've had in many different ventures, many different therapies that gave me the insight to go, oh, so that's why I have the sensation of being stuck. And it's a sensation that is really the opposite of allowing me to be more alive.
0: So for someone who's listening right now, who feels uncertain about their future, Ron, what's a simple step they can do today to create clarity and begin aligning with the life they truly desire?
1: The first step they can do is get quiet and listen to their higher self.
0: Right. I agree. How can people tell the difference that they're listening to themselves versus their higher spirit? I'd love to hear your perspective on this.
1: Well, I learned yesterday morning through a dear friend of mine that I've been living according to a story. And he made me realize that reality does not have a story. And I was hiding the experience from really allowing it to teach me the lesson that the story was hiding.
0: Oh, okay. I get what you're saying. Where can listeners connect with your coaching services?
1: The Imagined Way Institute. .com.
0: Love it. Ron Tabajnik, thank you for sharing your spiritual wisdom with us. 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It's just something we are every day. 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I'd love to hear your thoughts on today's conversation. And until next time, trust your intuition, stay open to guidance, and keep moving forward one aligned step at a time.

0: After I was in the accident, I don't remember much at all because they had me in a drug-induced coma. 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
0: Tuning into Miss Jane Spirit. Welcome, Jane.
2: Thank you.
0: Where are you calling from?
2: I'm calling from the streets of New York.
0: I love it. So, Miss Jane, you look very familiar to me because I think somebody else just like you called in.
2: Yeah, twin sister.
0: A twin sister.
2: Yes.
0: Identical.
2: Yeah, exactly.
0: You know, Spirit is with you because they also show me that several family members are close together. They were standing together at a burial, memorial, laying down flowers together. But they also show me somebody passing down a wedding band. And that wedding band has come down the family line, because I feel like this is a maternal side. Does this make sense?
2: Yes.
0: All right. They're bringing this up because they want to talk about two things. One, there's a wedding celebration or a wedding that just happened or a wedding that's coming up.
2: Yes, I believe so.
0: And then the other thing is they want to talk about your heart desire. Because family has always stuck together and you have generations of couples that remain together in long term.
2: Yes. Yes.
0: Your parents, grandparents, right?
2: Yep.
0: And you're like, why can't I find that?
2: Yes.
0: And I believe you will.
2: Oh, that's so good to hear. I'm getting emotional. Yeah, it's important to me and I'm lucky to be surrounded by that.
0: Yeah, and it's okay to expect that.
2: Thank you. Because I do.
0: I know, because you are an empowered woman and you want it all.
2: Yes.
0: But there is a part of you that wants that as well, and that's okay. So anyway, there's somebody you're holding on to from the past. Who is it from your past that you still think about that was somebody who is potential? An ex. Do you understand?
2: Yes.
0: You got to let that go, baby.
2: Thank you.
0: Surrender him into the light. Do you know what cord cutting is?
2: It's you.
0: Yeah. So I want you to cord cut.
2: Cut the cord. Okay.
0: And you send him off into the light with love and say, I bless you, because that's what's standing in your way.
2: Okay.
0: Sometimes when we got old love there, we're kind of closing the door to other opportunities. We aren't going to see it. You're thinking of the past, and that is affecting your whole mindset with future relationships.
2: Yes.
0: And you are surrounded, darling. You're in the city. I know it feels like a lonely place to live in the city, but there's communities all around you. And they tell me you're stepping up and doing some things to be involved. I don't know if you volunteered or something like that.
2: Yeah.
0: And so you stay involved in that capacity and you're going to attract somebody. And you know what? That doesn't mean you don't limit yourself online, because I know those are the tools and the resources nowadays. But you continue to play that game, because that says to the universe, I am willing.
2: Okay.
0: I am open. I am ready. But you cord cut, let that go every night before you go to sleep. And sooner or later, that'll be a distant memory. Like, you'll forget.
2: Okay.
0: Did you just start a new gym membership or working out program?
2: Yeah.
0: That's to confirm the message from your loved ones. They're watching this, okay? They got this for you. Who's James, by the way?
2: My dad.
0: Okay, and there's another James that's connected on maternal side, right?
2: Yes.
0: Yeah. So that's just to confirm you've got the love and support of family around you, and they want to see great things happen for you girls, okay?
2: All right.
0: Thank you for sharing your time with me, Miss Jane.
2: Thank you so much.
0: It was a pleasure. And if you'd like to call into the show, sign up at RadioMediumLauraLee.com. We're going to find some services and upcoming events to support our show. 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Listen to it, share it with family and friends, especially if this message resonates with someone you love. And be social with me. I'd love to hear your thoughts on Facebook, Instagram, YouTube, too.

Have you been seeing repeating numbers, having vivid dreams, suddenly feeling guided to do something that makes absolutely no sense, yet deep down you know you're supposed to be doing it? Spirit may be trying to communicate with you. My listener's question today is what many spiritually awakening people are quietly wondering right now. She says, "Hi, Laura. Lately, I've been noticing little things that feel almost too coincidental to ignore, like repeating numbers, vivid dreams, moments where I suddenly feel guided to do something. Part of me wonders if my spirit guides are trying to communicate with me, but honestly, I don't know how to tell if it's real or just imagination. How do I know when spirit guides are reaching out to me?" Your spirit guides are always communicating with you. The real question is, are you slowing down enough to really notice that they are guiding you? As a psychic medium, I've learned that spirit messages rarely arrive in loud, dramatic ways. Most often, spiritual guidance comes through subtle nudges, patterns, emotions, dreams, synchronicities, intuitive feelings that quietly repeat until you begin to pay attention. So if you hear it three times, feel it three times, see it three times, pay attention. Many people dismiss these experiences because the logical mind wants proof. And one of the biggest signs your spirit guides are reaching out is repeating patterns. Seeing numbers like 111, 444, 777, hearing the same message over and over, thinking about someone moments before they call, or suddenly being pulled in a direction to a certain decision, a place, or an opportunity. These are not random moments. Spirit often communicates through synchronicity because it gently redirects your awareness without forcing your free will. You always have a choice. Spirit also says, stop dismissing what your soul instantly recognizes. That immediate inner knowing, that feeling in your chest, your gut, your heart, it's often intuitive guidance moving you through before your mind has time to question it. Now, that doesn't mean every sign is meant to predict something dramatic, but spirit guides communicate simply to reassure you that you're not alone, you're supported, and you're moving in the right direction. Another powerful doorway is through your dreams. Spirit frequently uses your dream state because your mind is quieter and more receptive while you sleep. If you awake feeling emotional, comforted, deeply aware, vividly connected to someone in the afterlife, don't dismiss it quickly. My recommendation is just always to write it down immediately in a journal. Another sign spirit guides is near is unexplained calm during uncertainty. When everything around you feels chaotic, yet something within you says, you got this, that can be spiritual protection and guidance leading you forward. But here's where many people get stuck. They look outside themselves for confirmation instead of strengthening the trust within themselves. Your intuition is a muscle, and the more you acknowledge it, the clearer it becomes. So how can you deepen your connection with your spirit guides? I recommend three simple practices today. First, create stillness. Your guides communicate more clearly when the noise quiets down. Meditation, prayer, nature walks, or even a few moments of silence can strengthen your intuitive awareness. Second, pay attention without obsession. Spirit communication flows naturally when you remain open, grounded, and emotionally present in the moment. Third, trust the feelings before the fear arrives. 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Fear usually follows afterward with doubt or overthinking. 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You're simply beginning to see them now. 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For more intuitive insight, please share it with family and friends who might need to hear this message. 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I would love to hear from you. And one final message is, remember, spirit speaks in whispers, but your soul always recognizes the truth.

0: I was hurt by a woman who was texting and driving and ran a stop sign and turned and hit me head on. I didn't know what to do. I had this large amount of bills. I felt like I was getting nowhere until I made the phone call. I would be lost without Kenoski Presney. 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

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Old worn out saddles

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I'd like to tell you a little bit about this rig here that I'm playing. This guitar is not the same exact guitar, but it's similar to the one I'm going to allude to here in a minute. But this amplifier is the exact same amplifier that I recorded my very first hit record on way back when. That amplifier has been with me since Woodstock. The first one. And Albert Hall and places like Lodi. So anyhow, if your name is Susie, then you probably heard this song before.

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And if you hear anyone in town talking about micropantries, tell them you heard about it on WRWO.

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answers here. My greatest, you better watch out, MC Hammer. 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

0: 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We love you. 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Good night.
1: We have to agree that our veterans who served in submarines are a distinguished group of individuals. That's why we wanted to let our listeners know that the USS VI's USS Chicago base is doing something very special to recognize those submarines and the crews who came down the Illinois River. They are raising funds for another memorial dedicated to World War II submarines. The purpose of the memorial will be to honor the memory of the 28 submarines built during World War II by the Manitowoc, Wisconsin Shipbuilding Company. 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

Get Terry, and this is Adventures in Faith, Faith in Adventures, a program of WRWO Community Radio from Ottawa, Illinois. Today's program is entitled God's Timing and the Power of Prayer. The timing couldn't have been worse, or maybe it couldn't have been better. I was halfway recording the longest story in my book at the radio station for an upcoming audiobook when my cell phone rang in my ear. I had forgotten to turn it off, and now I was faced with recording this story all over again. It's not a terrible task, but it's one that takes care and attention. The call was from the Red Cross asking me to serve as a second responder for a fire in a nearby community. My friend John, who was helping me do the technical aspects of recording at our community radio station, understood. Duty calls, he said, noting that he had several friends who were first responders, like firemen or paramedics. I drove to a local truck stop to meet with the family and grabbed a sandwich at the McDonald's that was part of the complex and waited for Sherry, who was the first responder to arrive. At Red Cross emergencies, there are always two responders. Sherry, as a first responder, takes care of the paperwork, working on her cell phone, and I provide support talking to the people involved. After serving as a Red Cross volunteer for a number of years, I have experience with families who are dealing with loss. In the flood of 2013, hundreds of families in our home community and nearby had their homes inundated with water, and some of these homes had to be taken down. I've seen fires that, while they didn't burn the homes to the ground, certainly made them uninhabitable. Sometimes the homes could be repaired, but often the damage was too severe. The young couple that we were called to serve at the truck stop had needs that, even with my experience, stunned me. They were living in an RV at a local campground when this vehicle caught fire. The young man had twice went back into the back of the RV in an attempt to save the two dogs there, of which one survived. Their resources were about as close to zero as any family I had experienced, and when I asked if their family could help, I got a negative response. When people make contributions to the Red Cross, it helps in situations like this, because we were able to give the family several hundred dollars to help tide them over to find an immediate place to stay and purchase food to eat. Sherry had to call and get special approval for this because the family had no permanent residence. I'd brought along some Red Cross blankets and some t-shirts and sweatpants, and Sherry gave them a quilt that the ladies in her church had made for situations like this. Still, it was obvious that this family was in pretty desperate need. "I'm a Red Cross chaplain," I said to the couple. "Would you like a prayer?" Well, the answer was clearly affirmative, and there, outside McDonald's, was a couple on a bench, and Sherry and I standing beside them. We clasped our hands, and I began to pray. I thank God that the man wasn't hurt when he went back into the RV during the fire, and that Sherry and I, through the auspices of the Red Cross, were able to provide help. It's hard to describe what happened next. As I was praying aloud to the family, I felt two strong hands on my shoulders. I didn't react negatively because it's the kind of reassuring grip that we often give to those we love. I finished my prayer and turned to see a man about my age who had walked by, saw us praying, and was drawn to join us. It turns out
that this man knew all the local resources needed in reference to food banks, Salvation Army, and most important, an overnight shelter that he helped take care of. He was wonderful with these folks, and phone numbers were quickly taken. You know, I've had too many of these wonderful coincidences happen not to realize why. As I purchased some sandwiches for the couple, I was still stunned by the events of the evening, and I said to them, "You realize we just saw God at work," and they both nodded affirmatively. God's timing and the power of prayer are things we can't control, but certainly can appreciate. God's timing put me in that situation, and God's timing had the right person walk by at exactly the right time. Now, while I've had many prayers answered in my life, the man being drawn to us by prayer and then reassuringly placing his hands on my shoulders was an experience I won't forget. For many people, this was just an interesting set of coincidences. To the man who felt the hands on his shoulder, it was God at work. Adventures in Faith, Faith in Adventures, is a local program of WRWO Community Radio, a portion of Here and Again Incorporated, a 501c3. Terry's book of religious adventure stories entitled Adventures in Faith, Faith in Adventures is available in bookstores and through Amazon, with all proceeds going to the ELCA World Hunger Program.

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0: Well, I got a lot to learn about love. Number 26 in February, The Storm. Yeah, they were a super group rock band formed in the Bay Area of San Francisco during the early 90s. The band featured three of Journey's former members. You can hear that in the song. By 93, members of the band moved on to other projects, moving forward with more one-hit wonders from 1992. A number one smash international hit, I'm Too Sexy. Right Said Fred. Now, they were an English band based in London, formed by brothers Fred and Richard Fairbrass in 1989. August of 2017, Right Said Fred's members were credited as songwriters alongside Taylor Swift on Swift's single, Local You Made Me Do. The song's chorus is a reworking of the famous chorus from I'm Too Sexy.
1: I'm too sexy for my love, too sexy for my love, love's going to leave.

0: What's a one-hit wonder? A combination of artist and song that makes it big in the Billboard Top 40 but never repeats the achievement again.
1: Oh!
2: Hi, this is Huggy Boy. This is going out to all the homies on a Sunday afternoon.

0: Well, here's the news from 1992. Long Island's Amy Fisher shot the wife of her lover, Joey Buttafuoco, in the face. Mary Jo Buttafuoco survived and later divorced her husband. The first mobile text message ever was sent by Neil Papworth and read, "Merry Christmas." It had to be typed from a PC as mobile phones didn't allow text entry in 1992. Mortal Kombat was the first game to get a mature rating by the Entertainment Software Rating Board. It was the game directly responsible for the creation of the ESRB. MTV introduced the Real World reality TV show. Before the show started, the network was known for running exclusively music videos.
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Until Your Love Comes Back Around. Coming in at number 26 in March of 1992, that was RTZ. That's Return to Zero. That's what that means. Rock band that featured Boston band members Brad Delp and Barry Goudreau. Before the news, on a Sunday afternoon, A Lighter Shade of Brown, a remix there. Squeaking in at number 39. A Lighter Shade of Brown, or LSOB, was a Mexican-American hip-hop duo from Riverside, California. They faded away in 1999. I want to remind you about what a one-hit wonder is. It's a combination of artist and song that scores big on the Billboard Top 40, but never repeats the achievement again. I want to be sure to ask you to like Dan Sweeney's One-Hit Wonders Facebook page for all your One-Hit Wonders trivia, comments, and requests. We really appreciate people tuning in to that one there. So moving forward with more One-Hit Wonders, MC Brains, Oochie Coochie, number 21. James DeShannon Davis is MC Brains, a rapper from Cleveland, Ohio. After releasing two albums, though, he faded quickly.

0: That's a personal favorite of mine. Live and Learn, Joe Public, reaching number 4 in May of 1992. Well, Joe Public is a new jack swing group from Buffalo, New York. After their only big hit, they later released their second studio album, Easy Come, Easy Go, in 1994, and then poof, just like that, they were gone. I don't know where they went. They split up. And before that, You Think You Know Her, number 38, Cause and Effect, an electronics synth-pop group from Sacramento. After co-founding member Sean Rowley, after his untimely death in 92, the band split off into individual side projects and never really got the momentum back to get that second big hit. Well, moving forward with more one-hit wonders from 1992, New New. That's Liddell Townsell and MTF. Number 26 in May. Liddell Townsell is a house music artist from Chicago. His music has influenced numerous artists, including Tiger and Woods and Green Velvet.
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0: 1992 movies. 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
0: This is definitely the type of place I'm gonna get when I move out of my parents' house.
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1: Dan Sweeney's One Hit Wonders, 1992.
2: Oh my God, Becky, look at her butt. It is so big. She looks like one of those rap guys' girlfriends. But, you know, who understands those rap guys? 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I mean, her butt is just so

0: Well, you know that one. A big international number one smash hit. Baby's Got Back in July. In fact, it peaked at number one July 4th in 1992. Sir Mix-a-Lot. Well, it's really Anthony Ray. Goes by that stage name, Sir Mix-a-Lot. He's a rapper and recording producer. In 2016, he collaborated with TNT and LK on the track and video, Streets Don't Love Me. As of July 2016, Sir Mix-a-Lot has his own radio show based in Fresno. Well, let's move forward with Tom Cochran. Life is a Highway, number six in August of 1992. Well, Tom Cochran is a Canadian musician known as the frontman for the Canadian rock band Red Rider and for his work as a solo singer-songwriter. In 2009, he was inducted into the Canadian Walk of Fame. The Manitoba province government named a section of Highway 391 near his hometown of Lynn Lake called Tom Cochran's Life of a Highway in 2017. In this 2016 interview, Tom reflects on the impact of his song.
1: Like a friend said, you can't beat it with a stick. It's just one of those songs that just has a life of its own, and it's meant so much to a lot of people. You know, I initially wrote it as a pep song, a pep talk to myself, you know, after that trip to Africa, and it was a heavy, heavy trip where I saw a lot of stuff. You know, I saw, you know, we were shot at. I saw somebody die in front of me of starvation. It was just, left a lot of scars on my psyche. So I got home and I got up one morning and I'd had this sketch sitting around, and we had actually done a mock-up of it, which was what would become Life's a Highway. And I went into my studio at 6 in the morning and needed something to pull me out of this funk, and I had it written in about an hour. And most of that vocal is what you hear on the final version.

It's a powerful song. It's put a lot of tanks of gas in the tour bus, tanks of diesel in the tour bus. So I mean, it's been great from that point of view. But it's wonderful playing that sort of song in front of people and seeing just how much it gets people off. But at the end of the day, you know, when you get somebody coming up to you, and I have it a lot, saying that song got me through some really tough times, or I was going through such and such in my life, and that song got me through it. That means the world to me. I mean, that's such a good feeling to know that song had that impact.

there's the Soup Dragons and Divine Thing, coming in at number 35 in October of 1992. A Scottish alternative rock band. They broke up in 1995, so not much story there. So that's it for today. Let's close it out with a big number 3 hit, Jump Around, in October, House of Pain. A hip-hop group who released 3 albums in the 1990s before lead rapper Everlast left to pursue his solo career. The group broke up in 96, reformed in 2010 after the trio had been members of supergroup La Cosa Nostra for several years. Have a great week, everybody.

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0: 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I'm your host, Katie Tricoli. We know the area has a lot of talent, so take a listen and enjoy.
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If the levees break again. 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

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It's kind of self-explanatory. It was written by a wonderful, wonderful songwriter who is impossible to find on the internet. His name is David Roth, and David Roth, the folk singer, is how you can find him. But then he doesn't really have a lot of his stuff uploaded. He prefers connecting with people in person, and he has a beautiful tune that I think encapsulates a lot of my attitudes, and yeah, it's a beautiful tune. I'm happy to play it and to have Lisa join as well.

is that hope in the shepherd's eyes, or just another little dark surprise? 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

Did you know about the Epilepsy Advocacy Network and their support groups? First Thursday of every month, they meet via Zoom from 6:30 to 7:30. 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That's the first Wednesday of every month at the Morris Hospital, 150 High Street in Morris, from 6:30 to 7:30 p.m. in the lower level conference room number 3. 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

hope you everybody feel alright this evening. I said, do everybody feel all right this evening? Y'all, do everybody feel all right this evening? You know I had a talk with the band. They said everything's gonna be all right this morning. I ain't gonna let nobody

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Y'all doing all right? How about it for my band, Gus Thornton on the bass, Michael Battle on the drums, Matthew Lott on the rhythm and lead guitar, and I'm yours truly, Marcus Knox. Thank y'all so much for having us up here. I was in Des Moines earlier this year, but I didn't think I'd be coming to Newton. Thank you.

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And the cannons rested silent, and the gas cloud rolled no more.

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3: 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We have a great show. We have Giles Howell with us. We have wonderful encores from both the Byrne Brothers and then from Andrew Rickman and the No Pressure Band. So great variety and great music. I'm going to start off with one song here called Time to Move On, and then we'll bring Giles Howell up here. Here we go.

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1: Thank you. Thank you. Thank you. Now, we're going to have Giles Howe come to the stage. And as he's coming to the stage and setting up, I do like to remind our listeners that if you go to the website, liveandkickingmusic.com, why would you go there? Because on there, you're going to see photos of the artists you're about to hear, so you can see what they actually look like. You're going to read more about them with their bio, and most importantly is you're going to see their web address, so you can hear even more of their music. Having said all that, welcome to Giles Howe. Welcome, man.
2: Hi, thank you for having me.
1: Good seeing you. How have you been doing?
2: I've been very well. It's a pleasure to be back.
1: Now, I got to ask you a few things. I mean, you know, a lot of artists, as long as they've been around, as veterans as they are, don't have much in their bio. Yours has just the variety in your bio is just amazing, because between the different types of magazines you've been in, the different types of TV appearances. I mean, I love this one. You did an instructional video for the Chinese postal system.
2: Yes, I was in the 12 Tenors some years ago, a major touring act, and we did a national tour of China.
1: Really?
2: Yeah, and someone saw us on tour. It was a big, big tour. My face was on huge billboards all over the Chinese cities, and somebody took me, a German guy, and a Chinese guy from the 12 of us, and took us to some rural housing development in the middle of nowhere where they'd never seen Western people, and all these astonished looking Chinese children were chasing me on my motorbike, and then I would show them how to post mail, and it was a Dear Diary moment.
1: and I mean that's only one example. I mean, you wrote the musicals Soviet Zion,
2: yes,
1: and Turkish Delight, and the opera, and you also founded a musical theater in London.
2: Yes, I ran a theater company called the A Stage Kindly New Musical Theater Initiative, and we produced 16 new musicals in London in a very short space of time. And I'm very, very proud.
1: Now, did you make videos of those or film? Or?
2: A few of them, yes. Some of them we recorded as albums in the studio. Some we recorded live. Some were live, otherwise just live on stage. And some of them still knocking about.
1: Are they on your website by any chance?
2: Not on my website, but they do exist.
1: Okay.
2: out there in the ether.
1: Recently, you put together a vocal ensemble, the Pinnacle Singers, to stage, I love this, what you call the radical revision of Puccini's opera, Turandot.
2: Yes. So we started with a residency at a local cabaret bar. Every month we did a different show, a night on Broadway, a night of the opera, a night of love songs, so on and so forth. And then we developed into an opera company, and we did Puccini's Turandot. We opened on a farm, which was a remarkable place to put this opera. Yeah. Never been done in a farm before. We recorded Madame Butterfly's album last year. And just recently, this is you're the first to hear it, we have just incorporated as a 501c3, and the plan is next year to take these mini operas to rural communities, rehab facilities, prisons, schools, old folks' homes, and to closed communities that have limited access to that kind of art and culture. So yeah, we're going to be taking Turandot off back onto farms and into prisons and all sorts of other unusual places she's never been.
1: Oh, that's exciting. Now, we could go on like this for a long time, but we should hear some of your music.
2: Sure.
1: What is your first song going to be?
2: My first song today is a song by Nat King Cole, and the song is called Nature Boy.
1: Cool.
2: I think a lot of famous singers have had a crack at this one. David Bowie, I believe, made it quite famous, and lots of other singers.
1: Really?
2: And today it's my turn.
1: Okay.
2: I hope you enjoy.

0: Great. I should ask, what are you going to have for us next?
1: Next one is another beautiful song. This time it's by Roberta Flack. And this song is called The First Time Ever I Saw Your Face.

0: Beautiful.
1: Great. Absolutely great.
2: Oh, I'm glad you enjoyed it. My next song is by Julian Lennon. He is the son of John Lennon. And he wrote this piece. I'm not sure when he wrote it, but it's about the climate change, or it's about the climate crisis and his thoughts and feelings about that 20 or so years ago. I'm sure they're exasperated today. It's a beautiful melody with a lovely message. And ladies and gentlemen, I hope you enjoy it. It's called Salt Water.

0: That's Charles Howell. We have not heard the last one. We're going to bring him up at the end. I'm almost positive. In the meantime, we're so fortunate. I believe, Giles, actually, you're from Sweden, right? Originally?
1: I was born in the UK, and I grew up in the UK and Sweden.
0: Oh, okay. The reason I bring that up is we're very fortunate here where we're located to get these great artists from around the world. And this next group, the Byrne Brothers, they're from Donegal, Ireland. Awesome. And much like Giles, they've traveled the entire world. They've toured all 44 states in America. They're well-known in Irish festivals throughout America and the world. Well, enough said. This is the Byrne Brothers. Here we go.
2: All the way from Donegal.
3: 1, 2, 3, 4.

0: Yes. even better again.
1: Thanks a million. So the second tune we were doing is a song called "The Star of the County Down" this time, and goes into a few tunes afterwards as well. Finish up with a tune called "The Tulla Reel," and we did the Tulla Reel. We did a professional video back in Ireland before we came over here, so 3 years ago. So we want to check that out on YouTube as well. The Tulla set for the Byrne Brothers. It's pretty cute. Okay, ready, boys?

0: That is great. So that's the way you're supposed to play a banjo, huh? I should learn.
1: Yes, it's the four string.
0: I know, it's a tenor banjo. It's got a great sound. I love that.
1: Yeah, it's great, isn't it? That's a clarine banjo, all the way from Galway.
0: Really?
1: Yeah, from famous banjo players.
0: So you don't think of Ireland being known for banjos?
1: Yeah, it's a huge following in Ireland for banjos. Really popular in the last 15 years or so.
0: What, really?
1: Yeah.
0: Well, I found one of the hot places for bluegrass now is Czechoslovakia. For some reason,
1: I
0: guess they got tired of polka. I don't know.
1: Yeah.
0: I'm sorry. Polka's wonderful, too.
1: They are.
0: In small doses.
1: Careful.
0: Yeah. We have all genres on here.
1: Lots of polkas in Ireland as well, so Irish polkas. So.
0: Oh, okay. So what do you have for us next?
1: Okay, we're going to finish up with a traditional Irish tune all the way from Scotland.
0: Ah.
1: Yes. This is a very famous tune called...
0: What's funny, in the last six or seven episodes, we've had several Irish groups and individuals, Scottish and Welsh, and now back again to Ireland.
1: So very good.
0: I guess that's it for the world.
1: Yes.
0: I don't know.
1: I'll bring on the Czech bands. That's what you want next.
0: Yes. I hope so.
1: Okay, so Finn is going to start us now. This is Finn. Have we introduced the band to you? Do you know who's who?
0: No, please. Oh, that'd be great.
1: Okay, so on the far side here, on the four-string Irish tenor banjo is Finn. Finn is 15 years of age. he's a county champion, also champion on the banjo. He's also Ulster champion Irish dancer and world qualifier Irish dancer. So the boys are all dancers as well.
0: Wow.
1: And then Luca is 17, and he's champion box player and, we call the button accordion. We call it just the box. So he's a box player, he's a champion on that, and dancer as well. And then this is Dempsey. Dempsey is 12 years of age, and he's the youngest ever cast member of Walt Disney World since he was 8 years of age. And he's been on stage with us since he was two, and he's a...
0: Wow.
1: Yeah, he's a singer and dancer and baron and whistle player.
0: Yeah.
1: And then there's me. Ta-da.
0: And how long have you been with the group?
1: I'm the eldest born brother.
0: Yeah.
1: So I'm 21, like yourself.
0: Yeah, the guitar maybe.
1: So this is the Mason's Apron. So
0: great.
1: Here we go. Ready?

0: Thank you.
1: That was the Byrne Brothers. Wow.
0: That is amazing. Absolutely amazing. Now, this next group, I believe they're Statesborn. Not that it makes any difference. But this is Andrew Rickman and the No Pressure Band. Here we go.

0: Yeah. Yeah. Yeah. Is that big enough for you? That is. That's great.
1: Appreciate it.
0: That's great.
1: That was an original song called Cold Mountains right there.
0: That was original.
1: Absolutely.
0: That was awesome.
1: Thank
0: that
1: you
0: was
1: very
0: really
1: much.
0: Awesome.
1: We're going to do another original right here called House on the Hill.
0: Oh, fantastic.
1: Yeah. This is the first song I ever wrote right here. So,
0: how long ago? Yeah, that's always a good one, you know?
1: Probably like 12 years ago.
0: Really? Yeah. Okay. Well, it reflects what you felt then.
1: Yeah, absolutely. This is, enjoy.

0: Yes. That is great.
1: I think
0: you're looking for me.
1: Time for one more, right?
0: Oh yes.
1: Yeah. Beautiful.
0: Only if it's a good one.
2: I don't know about that.
0: Oh, I'm not worried.
1: We got one more. This is our new original we're bringing out. It's got lots on the mountainside for you.

0: Alexander Rickman and the No Pressure Band. Wow. Just, wow. Now, we're fortunate. We have some extra time here. We're going to bring Giles Howe back up here. And I have no idea what he's going to be doing. Hopefully, he has some idea. Yeah, what do you think? You got something in mind?
1: Sure. I got a couple songs up my sleeve.
0: Fantastic.
1: Cheer You Up, I have a song by another Irish artist. Her name is Sinead O'Connor. I believe the song may have been written by Prince. I'm not 100% sure on that. But that's how rumors start. So here is Nothing Compares to You.
0: Oh, great song. Great song.

Yeah. Giles Howe, yes. Now, sadly, that brings us to the end of our show, where we do the Circle Be Unbroken.

0: That is our show. Yes. A big thanks to Charles Howell and to the wonderful encores from both the Byrne Brothers and from Andrew Rickman and the No Pressure Band. Thank you all so very much. And as we always say, the best music is what? Live. Yes. Please go out there and support the local musicians. It's just fun doing it, and they will really appreciate you being there. We appreciate you listening to this show. And before next time, if you would, go to the website, liveandkickingmusic.com, and you'll see the information about the artist you just heard, as well as who'll be on the show next time. And if you would, join the mailing list, because why? You'll get the music joke of the week every Saturday by email. We hope that makes you laugh. So, till next time, thank you so much, and goodbye.
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